filled the whole house where they were sitting. And there appeared to them parted tongues, as it were of fire, and it sat upon every one of them. And they were all filled with the Holy Ghost, and they began to speak with divers tongues, according as the Holy Ghost gave them to speak. Let us pray to the Lord for the virtue of love and zeal for souls. Our Father, who art in heaven, hallowed be thy name. Thy kingdom come, thy will be done, on earth as it is in heaven. Give us this day our daily bread, and forgive us our trespasses, as we forgive those who trespass against us. And lead us not into temptation, but deliver us from evil. Amen. Hail Mary, full of grace, the Lord is with thee. Blessed art thou among women, and blessed is the fruit of thy womb, Jesus. Holy Mary, Mother of God, pray for us sinners, now and at the hour of our death. Amen. Hail Mary, full of grace, the Lord is with thee. Blessed art thou among women, and blessed is the fruit of thy womb, Jesus. Holy Mary, Mother of God, pray for us sinners, now and at the hour of our death. Amen. Hail Mary, full of grace, the Lord is with thee. Blessed art thou among women, and blessed is the fruit of thy womb, Jesus. Holy Mary, Mother of God, pray for us sinners, now and at the hour of our death. Amen. Hail Mary, full of grace, the Lord is with thee. Blessed art thou among women, and blessed is the fruit of thy womb, Jesus. Holy Mary, Mother of God, pray for us sinners, now and at the hour of our death. Amen. Hail Mary, full of grace, the Lord is with thee. Blessed art thou among women, and blessed is the fruit of thy womb, Jesus. Holy Mary, Mother of God, pray for us sinners, now and at the hour of our death. Amen. Hail Mary, full of grace, the Lord is with thee. Blessed art thou among women, and blessed is the fruit of thy womb, Jesus. Holy Mary, Mother of God, pray for us sinners, now and at the hour of our death. Amen. Hail Mary, full of grace, the Lord is with thee. Blessed art thou among women, and blessed is the fruit of thy womb, Jesus. Holy Mary, Mother of God, pray for us sinners, now and at the hour of our death. Amen. Hail Mary, full of grace, the Lord is with thee. Blessed art thou among women, and blessed is the fruit of thy womb, Jesus. Holy Mary, Mother of God, pray for us sinners, now and at the hour of our death. Amen. Hail Mary, full of grace, the Lord is with thee. Blessed art thou among women, and blessed is the fruit of thy womb, Jesus. Holy Mary, Mother of God, pray for us sinners, now and at the hour of our death. Amen. Hail Mary, full of grace, the Lord is with thee. Blessed art thou among women, and blessed is the fruit of thy womb, Jesus. Holy Mary, Mother of God, pray for us sinners, now and at the hour of our death. Amen. Glory be to the Father, and to the Son, and to the Holy Ghost, as it was in the beginning, is now, and ever shall be, world without end. Amen. O my Jesus, pardon us, and save us from the fire of hell. Draw all souls to heaven, especially those in most need. Fourth glorious mystery.

suicide when they discovered his true nature, his cruel self-love. What an image of our own day, of our society, where all is said to be okay, when in reality, it is

private convictions. In those days, heresy was a public crime of a very considerable gravity, and something to be punished as murder would be punished. However, there's no doubt that the vigorous actions that she took, even to the point of taking lives, and lives on such a scale, turned people against her, and of course have sullied her reputation for history. Personally, though, she was a kind and decent woman. She made every effort to protect her younger sister, the Princess Elizabeth, whom she knew was not of her religion, but whom she hoped might be softened towards the Catholic faith by the example of kindness shown her. So it was that in 1558, Queen Elizabeth came to the throne. There were no real innovations during this reign. What we had was the gradual reintroduction of Protestantism. Two Acts of Parliament did this.

The consequence of the acts was that all of the Marian legislation was repealed, and that the communion service of Edward VI and his prayer services were revived. It's interesting that it took 4 months to get these acts through the Parliament. It shouldn't have taken that long. But there were vigorous debates in the Parliament, and the Catholics, although outnumbered, made very strong arguments in their own defence. Queen Elizabeth was 25 years old when she assumed the throne of England. Why do we make so much fuss about her? Well, she was queen for a very long time, 40 years. But also because England was the first major country to turn Protestant. And Queen Elizabeth was the first major sovereign of Europe. Major sovereigns were kings of Spain, France, the Emperor of Germany, of course, and the King of England. So when the Queen of England became a Protestant, it was a major blow to the Catholic religion and a great coup for the Protestants on the continent. She was their item, their totem pole. And it was only days after her accession that the arrests of bishops began. For 5 weeks, she put

Howbeit, that was not first which is spiritual, but that which is natural, and afterward that which is spiritual. The first man is of the earth, earthy. The second man is the Lord from heaven. As is the earth,

and made us sit together in heavenly places in Christ Jesus, that in the ages to come he might show the exceeding riches of his grace in his kindness toward us through Christ Jesus. For by grace are ye saved through faith, and that not of yourselves. It is the gift of God, not of works, lest any man should boast. For we are his workmanship, created in Christ Jesus unto good works, which God hath before ordained that we should walk in them. Wherefore remember that ye, being in time past Gentiles in the flesh, who are called uncircumcision by that which is called the circumcision in the flesh made by hands, that at that time ye were without Christ, being aliens from the commonwealth of Israel, and strangers from the covenants of promise, having no hope and without God in the world. But now in Christ Jesus ye, who sometimes were far off, are made nigh by the blood of Christ. For he is our peace, who hath made both one, and hath broken down the middle wall of partition between us, having abolished in his flesh the enmity, even the law of commandments contained in ordinances, for to make in himself of twain one new man, so making peace, and that he might reconcile both unto God in one body by the cross, having slain the enmity thereby, and came, preached peace to you which were afar off, and to them that were nigh. For through him we both have access by one Spirit unto the Father. Now therefore ye are no more strangers and foreigners, but fellow citizens with the saints of the household of God, and are built upon the foundation of the apostles and prophets, Jesus Christ himself being the chief cornerstone, in whom all the building fitly framed together groweth unto an holy temple in the Lord, in whom ye also are builded together for an habitation of God through the Spirit. For this cause I, Paul, the prisoner of Jesus Christ for you Gentiles, if ye have heard of the dispensation of the grace of God which is given me to you ward, how that by revelation he made known unto me the mystery, as I wrote afore in few words, whereby when ye read ye may understand my knowledge in the mystery of Christ, which in other ages was not made known unto the sons of men, as it is now revealed unto his holy apostles and prophets by the Spirit, that the Gentiles should be fellow heirs of the same body, and partakers of his promise in Christ by the gospel, whereof I was made a minister, according to the gift of the grace of God given unto me by the effectual working of his power. Unto me, who am less than the least of all saints, is this grace given, that I should preach among the Gentiles the unsearchable riches of Christ, and to make all men see what is the fellowship of the mystery, which from the beginning of the world hath been hid in God, who created all things by Jesus Christ, to the intent that now unto the principalities and powers in heavenly places might be known by the church the manifold wisdom of God, according to the eternal purpose which he purposed.

To the contrary, we have the duty of praying and wishing good and helping out even those who might be our enemies. That requires true charity. Sometimes it seems to be heroic. We have to overcome our natural feelings to do so. That's why we have to make acts of love of God. Acts of charity is supernatural. And it's a test of our love. We've all had people who have hurt us and insulted us, attacked us, and put us down, humiliated us. And that's a test if we really have the love of God or not. Do we show it in our love of our neighbor? Can we overcome our natural difficulty, overcome all desires for revenge? Such is the commandment of the gospel concerning charity towards our neighbor. And that's why it is that it is necessary for our salvation to practice some charity towards our neighbor, interior and exterior. A man who would never perform any of the works of mercy, any act of charity, any almsgiving, any helping of the poor, any forgiveness of his neighbor, any effort to try and correct his neighbor's faults, would not be able to go to heaven. Doesn't matter if he goes to Mass on Sunday, he goes through the motions of being a Catholic, he's not a Catholic in heart, because he's not practicing his duty and his obligation, which is to practice above all else his virtue of charity. Maybe we should think, reflect, on our fidelity to practicing the corporal and spiritual works of mercy. How much we practice them depends upon our state in life, our means, the needs of those around us. But nobody's exempt from them. And everybody should practice some of these corporal and spiritual works of mercy. To feed the hungry, give drink to the thirsty, to clothe the naked, to visit the sick, to harbor the homeless, to visit those in prison. The six corporal works of mercy listed in St. Matthew's Gospel. And finally, to bury the dead, corporal work of mercy taken from the book of Tobias in the Old Testament. But the spiritual works of mercy, much

seminary. He gives the spirituality of Archbishop Lefebvre of the Society of St. Pius X in particular, which is a spirituality centered upon the priesthood, the simple truths of our faith as explained by St. Thomas Aquinas, and particularly adapted to the

0: the many unheard of toils and pains I saw, and wherefore doth our sin torment us so? As yonder o'er Charybdis doth the sea, which breaks against the one it runs to meet, so must the people dance a ring-dance here. I here saw folk, more numerous than elsewhere, on one side and the other, with great howls rolling big weights around by strength of chest. They struck against each other, then, right there, each turned, and rolling back his weight, cried out,
1: "Why keepest thou?"
0: and
1: "Wherefore throw away?"
0: They circled thus around the gloomy ring on either hand unto the point opposed, still shouting each to each their vile refrain. Then each turned back, when through his own half-ring he had attained the other butting-place. And I, whose heart was well-nigh broken, said, "Now, teacher, show me who these people are, and tell me whether all these tonsured ones upon our left ecclesiastics were." And he replied to me,
2: "They each and all were in their first life so squint-eyed in mind that they with measure used no money there. Clearly enough their voices bark it forth, whene'er they reach the two points of the ring where difference in fold unmateth them. These churchmen were, who have no hairy covering upon their heads, and popes and cardinals, among whom avarice works its mastery."
0: And I to him, "Among such men as these I surely, teacher, ought to recognize a few who by these sins polluted were." And he to me,
2: "Thou shapest a vain thought. The undiscerning life which made them foul, now to all recognition makes them dark. To these two shocks they'll come eternally. These from the sepulchre will rise again, close-fisted. These, shorn of their very hair, ill-giving and ill-keeping, took from them the lovely world, and set them at this fray. To qualify it I'll not use fair words. Now canst thou, son, behold the short-lived cheat of riches that are put in fortune's care, and for whose sake the human race contends. For all the gold there is beneath the moon, and all that was there once, could not avail to make one of these weary spirits rest."
0: "Teacher," said I to him, "now tell me further, what is this fortune thou dost touch upon, which hath the world's good things thus in her claws?"
2: "O foolish creatures,"
0: said he then to me,
2: "how great the ignorance which hurteth you! I'd have thee swallow now my thought of her, the one whose knowledge everything transcends, so made the heavens, and so gave guides to them, that every part on every other shines, thus equally distributing the light. Likewise for worldly splendours he ordained a general minister and guide.

0: to thy womb, Jesus.
1: Holy Mary, Mother of God, pray for us sinners, now and at the hour of our death. Amen.
2: Hail Mary, full of grace, the Lord is with thee. Blessed art thou among women, and blessed is the fruit of thy womb, Jesus.
1: Holy Mary, Mother of

0: how orderly and how true it was. And he, because of course he was looking for something bigger in this world. He was looking for something, you know, profound. And and that's kind of what attracted me too. I mean, it's not that I don't have an emotional side, because I do, but
1: yeah, we all do.
0: I very much like, if it isn't real, if it isn't true, I can't really get into it. You know, it just seems like a big game. It just seems like a movie, like a sentimental movie. It's harder to get emotional over something like that because it's so artificial. Whereas if you read, you know, a chapter of scripture, especially like the Gospels or the Acts of the Apostles, you know, just how profound it is. And knowing in the back of your mind, deep down, that it all happened and that this is all profound, life and death. And, you know, you got the forces of evil versus the forces of good. It's so epic, at least in my... To me, it's able to be more moving because of that, and I guess that's how it is with, you know, just the truth of the Catholic faith, how profound, because, you know, there's profound and then there's fake profound. There's a lot of people nowadays, there's all kinds of science fiction movies and stories, they try to be profound, they try to be deep, they claim like they're going to make you, oh, this one makes you think. No, it's just confusing, or it's just nonlinear, or it's just, you know, overly complicated. That doesn't mean it's deep, or it sounds deep. But when you talk about the faith, it is deep. And I think our minds can tell the difference. At least, if your mind was formed on the faith, you can tell the difference, that you can't get as easily fooled. Because, for example, when I was a kid, I used to think some Japanese role-playing games had a deep plot, you know, because they had a plot. But to a 15-year-old that hasn't really studied the faith very much, you know, maybe you're blown away by it. But when you come back later,
1: his own brain is still developing, right?
0: Yeah.
1: At 15, your mind is not developed nearly as it would be at 20 and at 25. So, you know, something can be deep within your own capacity to explore, much more so than it would be 10 years moving forward.
0: Yeah, and so you've probably seen this. If you go back to watch something you really enjoyed as a kid, it's not quite the same when you're an adult. Whether it's an old cartoon from your childhood, you're like, I don't remember it being that cheesy or that poorly animated.
1: Right. Oh, sure.
0: Because as a kid, it was good enough. It was tops. It was good as it gets. Right. And then you come back later, you're like, I see where this could use some serious improvement. And so that's kind of how... People are looking for that. I think a lot of people are looking for that depth. I mean, you know, that's how it is. That's how it is with people looking.
1: Well, it's how we're made. You know, I mean, if we are not intentionally.

know if the syllabus is infallible anymore. We used to believe the syllabus of errors was infallible. But Cardinal Joseph Ratzinger says it's not. So we don't know. Now just think about that for a moment. A priest of the Society of St. Pius X using Cardinal Joseph Ratzinger as

0: So a bull is, it has no more weight than an encyclical.
1: No, a bull usually is more decisive, while in an encyclical, the Pope will explain something theologically, like Pius X did in his famous encyclical against modernism, Pascendi Dominici Gregis of 1907. And then in the papal bull, as I just quoted, the most important liturgical bull in history, Quo Primum, which canonizes the Roman Missal of 1570, and makes it impossible for any future pope, because we're dealing with something infinitely more important than just disciplinary action or questions or disciplinary matter. He made it impossible even for a future pope to change that. So that's a very grave and important decision, and that's what you usually call a bulla. But the term goes back to the times when such important documents were not just signed, but also signed and sealed. Remember good old Cowboy Copa, signed, sealed, and delivered. And the word bulla means the seal is put on it. It's actually allow me, for the sake of time, to simplify things. It's a historical question. And then after explaining in Auctorium Fidei that the purpose of a synod is to clarify terms, not to complicate them, Pius VI goes on and in detail condemns some of these really absurd theories and statements of this collection of crazy bishops and Austrian Habsburgs at Pistoia. And the interesting thing is that in Auctorium Fidei, the Pope condemns theories that at Vatican II were published as doctrine, or as the wish of the Church, or as a pastoral proposal, or whatever these confused minds wanted to call it. Now here is something that I have to explain to you. There is a traditional hierarchy of truth, not the way the Vatican II says. If Vatican II talks about a hierarchy of truth, that means we have some important truth that everybody has to believe, and then we have some lesser truth that not everybody has to believe. This is blasphemy. Christ said, I am truth. So what? I mean, what does that mean? Does that mean I have to believe in the face of Christ and not in the rest of him, or what? I mean, this is ridiculous. Christ didn't say, I give you a list of truth to choose from. He didn't say, I give you a list of truth, and the first 10 you have to believe, otherwise you go to hell, and for the other 40, you can choose if you like him or not. Christ didn't say anything of that. Christ was not talking about truth, T-R-U-T-H-S. Christ said, capital T-R-U-T-H, I am the truth. So, the popes have never

Such a patrimony, such a fund, would be used to pay unemployment benefits, pensions, accident insurance, professional schools, and such things. So you would not have a state-run pension. You would not have private insurance companies who we know are just out to make a quick buck, a quick dollar or pound in this case. The second function of a corporate would be a system of verification and protection of professional capacity. This would be achieved through a certification system, like the guilds have, which they call the system of the bereft. This was simply a piece of paper which stated you were qualified to do the job that you are employed to do, that you are not a cowboy. And so many of our industries are full of cowboys. Anyone without this certification would be debarred, cast out of a corporation. The labourer, whose work is mostly physical and not technical, would be able to move up through the profession and obtain qualifications and certification. He would achieve this through the professional schools. Now, these schools would be funded through the patrimony, which I mentioned earlier, raised from a tax. The third and last function of a corporation would be the possession of its own jurisdiction, that is, legislative jurisdiction, judicial jurisdiction, and executive power. The corporation would enact its own laws, judge disputes, and administer the patrimony. As I mentioned earlier, the corporations would be under the umbrella of a corporative chamber. Now, this chamber would hold most of the power, and it would be made up of equal parts of delegates from the worker and the employer associations. Now, this chamber would fix the conventions of the profession, and it would fix the method of remuneration within certain limits.

0: scorn for hell. My leader then with bold and ready hands pushed me between the sepulchres toward him, saying,
1: Now let thy words be frank and clear.
0: When I was neath his tomb he looked at me a while, and then, as though disdainfully, he asked of me,
2: Who were thine ancestors?
0: And I, who was desirous to obey, hid it not from him, but revealed it all. Whereat he slightly raised his brows and said,
2: So bitterly were they opposed to me, and to mine ancestors, and to my party, that I on two occasions scattered them.
0: If they were driven out, I answered him, from all directions they returned both times. Your people, though, have not well learned that art. A shade then at the tomb's uncovered mouth rose at his side as far up as his chin. I think that he had risen upon his knees. Round me he looked, as if he wished to see whether some other one were with me there. But when his doubt had wholly spent itself, weeping, he said,
3: If thou, through this blind prison, dost go by reason of high-mindedness, where is my son, and why is he not with thee?
0: And I to him, I come not by myself. He who is waiting yonder leads me here, one whom perhaps your Guido held in scorn. The nature of his torment and his words had read this person's name to me already. On this account was my reply so full. Then of a sudden standing up, he cried,
3: What saidst thou? Held? Is he not still alive? Doth not the sweet light strike upon his eyes?
0: When he perceived the short delay I made before replying, down upon his back he fell, nor outside showed himself again. The other one, meanwhile, the great-souled man, at whose request I stopped, changed not his looks, nor did he move his neck or turn his side. And,
2: If,
0: continuing his previous words, he said,
2: If they have badly learned that art, far more doth that torment me than this bed. And yet that lady's face, who ruleth here, shall not be lighted 50 times again, ere thou shalt know how heavy that art is. And so mayst thou return to the sweet world. Pray tell me, why so pitiless toward mine? That people is in every law of theirs.
0: Whence I to him, The havoc and great slaughter which caused the Arbia to be coloured red occasion such petitions in our church. When, sighing, he had tossed his head, he said,
2: In this thing I was not alone, nor surely had I, without due cause, moved with the rest. But I was yonder, where assent was given by every one to do away with Florence, the only one to openly defend her.
0: So may your seed eventually repose, I begged of him. Untie for me, I pray, the knot which has perplexed my thinking here.

They're asking to be taken for a ride. And Catholics need to think, especially the men. Somebody asked me why there are no women on the doctrinal session. I said, women are different from men. Can you believe it? I mean, that's a heresy, but I mean, it's true. It's nevertheless true. Women are different from men. And notice, men listen to the words, but women listen to the man. You can talk and talk to a woman, but she's not listening to what you're saying. She's listening to you, which is different from listening to what you're saying. So I could stand here and I could pour out doctrine, and the women would, oh, he does look handsome, or, oh, he's so tired today, oh, how I do love that English accent, or, you know, I'm this. So this is designed for the head. The popes are talking to the head. They're wonderful creatures. And when the heads of the men are empty and the men collapse, the women take over. For the men to take over, you've got to fill the men's heads again and get the men thinking with the truth. You've got to put the truth back into the men's heads. And then the men will take their rightful place and the women will drop back into their rightful place. But somebody was just telling me about women in business, you know. What are you deciding about this? Let me baby it for a day. Let me baby it for a day or two. Please take a decision and stick with it. Oh, I will feel about it. Women in business, of course it's like that. Of course it's like that. They are the way men, they are the way God made them. God made them different. Of course they do. Of course they try to behave like men. Exactly. Of course they are. Because in order to be like the men and compete with the men and keep up with the men, they make themselves even as worse than the men. I mean, it's so obvious. It's plain obvious. But people today can't see it because people have gone crazy. It is serious because relations between men and women no longer work. You're absolutely right. The family breaks down. When the woman behaves like a man, and then the man begins behaving like a woman because he goes with his feelings, the children don't have a mother and the children don't have a father. The family breaks down. Everything breaks down. It's insanity. Insanity. So your gentlemen, you're filling your heads with some good, solid truth is the best thing you can do for your wives. But they don't need to come. Give them the tape. If the father is good, and give them the tape and see what happens.

roles of leadership and administration. Another good quality about the phlegmatic is that even in positions of authority, they are not pushy. They remain low profile. It's like the true story of a phlegmatic young man that

0: because the modern world is liberal. But the, so, that the Novus Ordo priest, who's an aged priest, a decent man, well-meaning, well-intentioned, you say all the nice things about him you like, that he goes along with this non-doctrinal solution. Okay, he's a Novus Ordo priest, but that the society priest goes along with it, and had the approval of Bishop Foley from the very start to go along with it, and kept Bishop Foley informed. And there were other society priests that regularly participated in these meetings. I mean, this was 1997, 1998, 1999, through the early 2000s. And then the high point of Grek was when at last, from 2009 to 2011, four theologians of the society and four theologians from actually got down to talking to one another and discussing. Well, what happened when they got down to what became clear was the absolute doctrinal difference between the religion of modern Rome and the religion of the society. These four theologians were still clear in their mind. They were children of Archbishop Lefebvre. And the clash was total and clear.
1: I remember now, that. It was almost like it was a waste of time.
0: Of course it was. Going into the discussions, the society's position was, no practical agreement without a doctrinal agreement. So we're going to sit down and we're going to talk. At the end of the discussion, since the clash is complete, since there's no possibility of doctrinal agreement, the principle suddenly becomes no doctrinal agreement, therefore a practical agreement. Which is the exact opposite. And Bishop Foley announces this. There should have been an uproar in the society. What the blank are you doing? Changing what's been the basis of our action over the years. We've got to obey. We've got to follow the superior.
1: Yeah.
0: The society priests are jerks. Excuse my French. I've got no other way of putting it. They've lost the plot.
1: What was the point of what you're doing?
0: Well, that's it.
1: Become the fraternity.
0: That's it. They've slidden into being more or less liberal. They've lost grip of doctrine, which absolutely blocks any kind of communication with these miserable creatures in Rome. I can be kind to them, I can be charitable to them, I can be respectful, but I'm not going to talk turkey with these miserable apostates.
1: How much of it is malice, and how much of it is they've been fighting so long, they've gotten tired?
0: There's a lot of that. Tiredness. I think there's a lot of that. Then also, they don't want to lose their cozy position, which you mentioned a few moments ago. They've got a

First, the thing that's most important to work on is the laziness and the fact that they are frightened by the prospect of having to work real hard. If the parent does not train the phlegmatic child, he will grow up to be

We should make use of sacramentals with faith and devotion, and never make them objects of superstition or a joke, which would be almost a sacrilege. If we use sacramentals as they should be used, in acknowledgement of our faith in the efficacy and the blessing of the church which God himself founded, our act will be most pleasing to God. Now, some people do wear medals sort of superstitiously, that they're going to protect because you have a medal around your neck. No, it has to be the devotion in your heart that gives the medal any effectiveness that it has as a sacramental. And the sacramentals will profit us greatly if we wear a crucifix or medal on our persons, hoping that by God's grace it will preserve us from evil. We are not superstitious. People will not understand. They'll compare you to occult groups that wear amulets and have their own spells and whatnot instead of prayers. We are distinct from that. The devil imitates everything God has done backwards. He does it in reverse. We must remember, however, that of themselves, sacramentals have no power. They only have power through the prayer of the church, which uses the authority given by Christ. So we generate this powerhouse of the prayers of the faithful, from which then is drawn the blessings of temporal or spiritual things. If one uses sacramentals in the spirit of those who look upon them as powerful in themselves, with no reference either to God or to the church, or his own state of grace, he is superstitious. And there are a lot of superstitious Catholics, innocently perhaps, in this category of the use of sacramentals. Now, even those who practice voodoo have the Blessed Mother and Saint Joseph and many parts of the Catholic religion mixed with paganism. So they're superstitious uses, not religious uses in the strict sense of the supernatural church. This is the case then with charms, which certain ignorant people use. They have a charm bracelet. They sometimes take a crucifix, a prayer book, a medal, and so on, and use it on their persons, believing that it is a charm which will make them immune to bullet shots, wounds, and so on. So St. Christopher's medal is only as good as you make it by the reason guided by faith that you have. These charms are used by such persons without any reference whatsoever to their original purpose of sanctification. We should use sacramentals constantly. Every Christian home should have holy water and blessed candles. Every Christian should receive as many blessings as he can. Every mother should take her newly born infant to church to receive the blessing of the church. Every Christian home or building should be blessed. Now, you can still get to heaven without sacramentals, but wouldn't you like to have a tablecloth that is beautifully edged rather than just a plain cloth? Some men take an attitude of contempt towards sacramentals as fit only for women. They should remember that they too have souls, and not only the women. They can profit by as much from such sacramentals as the women.